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3: 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Or at Lazy Boy, the warehouse. 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
5: 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And Jason says, best jeweler in the Portland.

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1: Number 17, our cool neighborhoods like Kearns. It's officially the coolest hood in the U.S. and the fifth coolest in the world. Time Out says with its charming craftsman homes and its indie record shops, Kearns embodies Portland's signature laid-back vibe.
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0: Number 60, the Bart Simpson concrete etching outside of Lincoln High. That's where Matt Groening went, and he served as school president. But he wasn't quite as yellow.
1: 101.9 KINK. It's different here.
2: This is Speaking Freely. I'm Annette Newell. Thanks so much for joining us this week. Oregon and other western states may need to brace for a more severe fire season.
3: I very much fear the outcome in the west will be catastrophic.
2: This winter was one of Oregon's warmest ever recorded.
4: Conditions have been rather historic across most of the Pacific Northwest.
2: And experts warn that drought conditions may lead to a more severe fire season in the state.
5: Not only was it warm, but it was also dry, really not setting us up in a good place.
2: Scientists believe water reservoirs could deplete with some of the worst droughts the U.S. has ever experienced. Jason Gerlich is with NOAA, the National Oceanic and Atmospheric Administration, which is tracking drought conditions in the Pacific Northwest.
4: You can see a response. Baker County, Oregon, articulating some of the reservoir conditions that they're experiencing throughout the winter into the spring season. On April 7th, the Washington State Department of Ecology issued a drought declaration for the entire state, citing near-record low snowpack, threatening summer water supplies. This is the fourth year in a row that some parts of Washington will be under a drought declaration. And a formal drought declaration allows for emergency drought relief. On April 13th, Idaho Governor Brad Little and the Idaho Department of Water Resources declared a statewide drought emergency for all 44 counties across the state due to record-breaking warmth, historic snowpack deficit, and projected water shortages. The last statewide drought emergency declaration for the state of Idaho was in 2001, and Oregon has issued 9 countywide drought declarations due to above normal temperatures, below normal precipitation, stream flows, and snowpack, and drier than normal soil moisture conditions throughout the winter and spring seasons. There are 3 counties currently pending drought declarations, Coos, Wheeler, and Klamath counties. And you can see here on this map from the Oregon Water Resources Department, and just recently was published, was the Water Year 2025 Pacific Northwest Impacts Assessment. The Pacific Northwest Impacts Assessment were gathered in 2 separate but similar annual Water Year Recap and Outlook meetings focused on Washington, Oregon, and in Idaho. Additionally, the University of Washington Climate Impact Groups and Washington State Climate Office helps to distribute the annual Pacific Northwest Year Impact Survey across the Pacific Northwest. And these assessments are critical in being able to provide a beneficial resource for future management of droughts and other extreme events. There will be another impacts assessment coming up in the fall. I know that there's a lot going on across the Pacific Northwest. You're encouraged to stay in touch with NIDAS to sign up for our respective drought early warning system. Conditions have been rather historic across most of the Pacific Northwest.
2: Oregon Governor Tina Kotek is already making arrangements to give counties access to emergency resources. And Oregon U.S. Senator Ron Wyden took to the Senate floor in the nation's capital to
6: sound the alarm on a crisis that a freight train speeding toward the western United States in the form of what could be one of the worst wildfire seasons in modern history. I was home in Oregon this month, where I received a fire briefing from officials in southern Oregon. What I heard that day was just jaw-dropping. Snowpack is at historic lows at home. Some parts of the state have less than 10% of their normal snowpack. Our beloved Crater Lake received its lowest snowpack in 100 years. At the time when snowpack should usually be peaking, it's completely gone less than a month into spring. Western states, including Oregon, were already suffering from horrendous drought. And now this year's record low snowfall is going to make it worse. Simply put, there is no water. And come summertime, Oregon is going to be like a tinderbox waiting to go up in flames. This is a recipe for disaster. But it's been made even worse by Donald Trump's failed leadership when it comes to preparedness to deal with wildfire. Last year, for example, DOGE took a sledgehammer to federal wildfire programs. Between funding cuts that bullied federal employees into taking early retirement and pressure campaigns to leave public service, it was a tough time. 1,400 qualified firefighters left the Forest Service in the first year of the Trump presidency. These are known as red card holders. They might work in other areas of the Forest Service as technical support. They might work in administrative roles, but they're trained, qualified firefighters who can be called up in particularly bad years. That's this one. And to make matters worse, firefighting personnel were caught in the crosshairs of Trump and Vance's immigration agenda of chaos and cruelty. While immigrants put their lives on the line to battle fires, Trump's immigration enforcement officers were actually arresting them and removing them from the fire line. Let me repeat that so there's no confusion. Arresting firefighters in the middle of fighting fires. Safety of our communities be damned as long as Donald Trump gets a Fox News segment. These are immigrants who chose to put their lives on the line to defend all of us. And how were they repaid? Donald Trump repaid them by arresting them on the front lines and throwing them in detention centers while the fires were actually still raging. Locking up firefighters isn't an immigration agenda that makes us safer. It is so self-sabotaging, it makes your head speak. The fact is, Donald Trump has actually kneecapped the ability to reduce fire risk altogether. Thinning and prescribed fire are proven science-backed tools to reduce the risk in the woods. Each year during the colder months, hazardous fuels treatment is conducted to reduce the buildup of fuels in our forests that act as kindling for fires during the summer. Last year, I asked the Trump administration for an update on how much treatment they had actually done in the woods. The Forest Service chief confirmed to me in September that the administration's treatment levels were roughly 1 million acres below previous years. Just a few weeks later, Donald Trump plunged us into the longest government shutdown in the country's history. That put hazardous fuels treatment on hold and set treatment levels back even more. Now, last week, I got another letter from the chief confirming that current treatment levels remain significantly behind their levels at the end of 2024. So the administration wants to call this a win, saying they almost met their treatment goals. Here's some breaking news for Donald Trump. It's easy to do a victory lap about your achievements when you set the bar on the floor. So here's the current lay of the land. Hazardous fuels treatment levels are down millions of acres. The Forest Service is still down 1,400 firefighters and countless other employees. Budget cuts have yet to be restored. Oregon and the rest of the West have no water, and massive fuels build up in our forests. So what is Donald Trump and his assistants doing? It sure isn't staffing up the Forest Service with qualified firefighters. It's not making sure states have enough money to prepare for the blazes to come. It's not cleaning up our forests to reduce fire risk. It sure as hell isn't funding FEMA, the agency that plays a critical role in helping our communities recover from wildfires and remains mostly shut down under the failed leadership of Donald Trump. In fact, Donald Trump has so slashed staffing at FEMA, cutting the agency's ability to respond to emergencies, that we're concerned about the days ahead after watching what happened with the floods in Texas Hill Country last summer. Donald Trump is playing acting a dictator, starting illegal wars in the Middle East. And now he wants Congress to give him $200 billion so that he can keep bombing Iran. Let's use that $200 billion here at home. Let's use it to manage the forests. You should know that the picture that I painted of my state also looks like it's going to affect something like two-thirds of the West. We shouldn't be reducing the risk of fires that burn down homes and livelihoods. Let's use the money that Donald Trump wants to put into the war to hire and pay the courageous firefighters that put their lives on the line every year, lives that we always care especially because they're protecting our communities. True to form, Donald Trump always finds a way to make things worse. In the midst of the brewing catastrophe I've described, Donald Trump announced he's going to dismantle the U.S. Forest Service. At my 11 town hall meetings across the state here over the break, I heard about this recently. The agency is the one that's in charge of preparing for and fighting wildfires. And Donald Trump is doing away with existing experts and authorities from the region to no doubt be replaced with people who will do his own bidding. So Donald Trump defunded 57 research stations dedicated to researching the impact of drought and forest management on wildfire risk. The administration called it a harmless reorganization. Anybody with a pulse can see this for what it really is, an intentional stunt to kneecap firefighting capabilities and leave Oregonians literally in the line of fire. Come summertime when these blazes are strong, the Forest Service will be in complete upheaval, too busy rearranging offices and desk chairs to fight fires. I guess that's what Donald Trump intended from the first place. This is like needing open-heart surgery and a few weeks before your operation, learning that the hospital has replaced your heart surgeon with Hannibal Lecter. It's another casualty of the Trump crusade to sell off our forests and public lands to billionaires and corporations. The bottom line, public lands are just that. They are public. Once you sell them off, you can't get them back. Donald Trump doesn't care as long as his billionaire buddies in the Epstein class get to build their own personal resorts. Donald Trump campaigned on cheaper eggs and lower gas prices. Instead, aided and abetted by Republicans in the Congress, he's doing everything to drive up costs, and as I am pointing out with respect to the West, making Americans less safe. The winners under a Trump presidency are the people at the very top, the corporations and the Epstein class. He sure as hell isn't looking out for the working people who feel like they're getting pushed off a economic tightrope. When our communities are ablaze this summer, there's going to be no time to waste. Donald Trump has set Western states up for failure this fire season, and I very much fear the outcome in the West will be catastrophic.
2: Again, that was Oregon U.S. Senator Ron Wyden. The latest data shows that more than half of the lower 48 states are currently experiencing drought, including two-thirds of the West. In Oregon, most of the state is already facing moderate to severe drought. Scientists are calling this situation historic. This winter tide 1934 has the warmest on record in Oregon, reducing the snowpack to about a third of its normal size. There's been almost no snow in the West, and what little snow did fall melted earlier and faster than usual. That leads to less runoff in the spring and the summer, when it's really needed for agriculture. And the soils dry out faster, and fire risk goes up. Experts say if the same conditions persist, reservoirs will be significantly depleted over the next few years. Last month ranked as the third driest ever recorded in the U.S. A warming atmosphere is able to hold more water, which leads to more severe drought and floods. For every 1 degree of warming, the atmosphere can hold on to about 4% more moisture. In April, Oregon Governor Tina Kotek declared a drought emergency for Baker, Deschutes, and Umatilla counties months ahead of when they were issued in the past 2 years. The emergency declarations aim to help farmers and ranchers access water resources and prepare for increased wildfire risks. Jacob Genuisi is with the Washington State Climate Office.
5: I'm an engagement climatologist with the Washington State Climate Office at the University of Washington. So I'll be starting out with a early winter recap, October through December of 2025. Then I'll move to a late winter recap for January through March, and then look at current conditions, April 1st snowpack, and how it lays right now. For early winter, October to December. So starting out the kind of cool season in October, it was a fairly near normal temperature month, 80th warmest on record and 42nd wettest, so pretty near normal as far as temperature and precipitation goes. But then as we moved to November and December, we saw really warm conditions region-wide. So these stats are for Washington, Oregon, and Idaho combined. And the record length goes back 131 years. So when we say second warmest November and warmest on record December, these are really remarkable from this really long record of temperature and precipitation data. As far as precipitation goes, so I mentioned October was near normal and November was a little drier than normal. And then December, we saw wetter conditions move in. This was associated with some of the flooding we saw in Washington, and just pretty heavy rainfall and persistent rainfall across much of the region. So definitely wet, but those warm temperatures didn't allow for most of this to fall as snow. So to look at this spatially across the region, October through December on precipitation, that wet December is what's showing up here. We see wetter than normal conditions across much of the region, including across the Cascades in Washington and western Montana, Idaho. We do see some drier than normal conditions across southwest Oregon, so starting off the winter with drier than normal conditions there. And then you can see really above normal temperatures region-wide. This was really persistent throughout the entire winter, and it began all the way back in November into December. So then late winter, so starting in the beginning of the new year in January through March. So looking at a similar look at rankings back in that 131-year record length. So starting with January, February, and March, all of them had top 10 warmest temperatures for the month. And this is, again, all the way across the region, including Washington, Oregon, and Idaho. So very warm conditions persisted not only November and December, but all the way through the rest of the winter. January was also quite dry, and this is important to note, just given that January is a really important snowpack building month for us. It's usually pretty cold, and we can count on reliable precipitation this year. Not only was it warm, but it was also dry, really not setting us up in a good place as we headed into February and March. And even though February and March came in near normal precipitation, those warm temperatures meant that anything that fell tended to fall as rain instead of snow, especially at middle and lower elevations across the region. So just really noting that warm temperature anomaly was really persistent throughout most of the season. Across the region, January through March, the drier than normal conditions in January are what's really popping out here in this three-month period. Most of Oregon had much below normal precipitation. This also included southern Idaho. The Snake River Plain had below normal precipitation as well. And then just also circling in north central Washington, the Okanagans and Rockies also had some pretty severe precipitation deficits as well. And then if we look at temperature rankings, those temperature anomalies were present pretty much across the entire region. Record warm temperatures across western Montana and parts of southern and central Idaho, and then much above normal temperatures elsewhere in most areas. And so putting this together, looking at this full winter period, or I guess cool season period, October 1st through April 22nd, so this full cool season period, we're looking at precipitation showing that similar pattern where actually, you know, above or wetter than normal conditions across the northern tier of the Cascades, western Montana, northern Idaho, and then drier than normal conditions across western Oregon and southern Idaho. And these drier than normal conditions across Oregon have been pretty important, and Idaho have been important for their really historic snowpack deficits. Just once again reiterating how warm this winter has been. It was the second warmest October through March period on record, and we saw about 2 to 6 degrees above normal region-wide, so really remarkably warm conditions this winter. And so now looking at current conditions, snowpack as of April 1st, you can see the same story you'll hear a lot of, right? Snowpack is quite low, especially across Washington, Oregon, and southern Idaho, with less than 50% of normal snowpack, which is in most basins, if not a record, a near record low snowpack. There's even basins in much of Oregon that are below 10% of normal, same for far southern and southwestern Idaho. Washington fares a little bit better, so around 50% in some of the Cascades of Washington. And then northern Idaho and kind of western Montana are a bit closer to normal, 75% of normal or above. And there are some small areas, a few basins in western Montana that are near normal, but that's definitely the exception rather than the rule across the region. So to look at more recent conditions, we just looked at April 1st snowpack. This is conditions, both precipitation and temperature for April 1st through the 20th. And I just wanted to highlight that it's been a pretty dry start to spring here in the Washington Cascades. So definitely seeing those conditions emerge as we head into spring. There were some wetter than normal conditions near the far western Snake River Valley and also eastern Oregon. And then temperatures, unfortunately, we've seen these warmer than normal temperatures continue not only from the winter but also into spring now. And so we're starting to see a little bit of early season snowmelt, definitely not what we want to see coming off the heels of a low snowpack year. We're at April 20th here on this map. Some of these basins have declined is the kind of main takeaway here from April 1st. So just indicating that snow has begun to melt out across the region and it's melting a little bit quicker than normal. Also noting that many basins recorded their peak snowpack a bit early this year. Usually we see peak at April 1st, but some basins have started or peaked 2-3 weeks earlier and now are melting out more quickly than we'd like to as well. So to look at how snowpack has evolved over the years, SWE, which is snow water equivalent, so the actual amount of water that's held in the snowpack. So you can see a few previous years plotted here, just showing that this year is less snowpack than 90% of years in the historical record. And it's not quite as bad as 2015. That was our record lowest snowpack year, but we're not far off either. So we're not as bad, but we're pretty close to it. And just wanted to walk through here, just kind of state by state, just showing here that really every state is below normal snowpack. So Washington here actually doing a bit better than the other states so far, but Montana, Oregon, and Idaho are all meandering back and forth between record low or near record low pretty much all winter and as we head into the spring as well. So 5th percentile in Washington, 9th percentile in Montana, 2nd percentile in Oregon, and 2nd percentile in Idaho as well. 3 of these states have issued emergency drought declarations. Washington and Idaho have issued statewide drought declarations, and Oregon has issued declarations for 9 counties. So just pointing out water storage, an update on Yakima Basin water storage. Reservoirs are almost completely full thanks to lots of rainfall this winter and some December flooding events that have really boosted storage. But crucially, that also means that we can't collect as much of snowmelt, especially if it happens really quickly this spring. We won't be able to collect as much as we'd like to. So this lack of remaining capacity really limits our ability to capture the water that we need to. And to illustrate this a little more, just why snowpack is so important and critical to water supply, this is also for the Yakima Basin. So this is what we get from storage from winter rainfall or any runoff during wintertime melt events. What is currently forecasted for the April to September water supply. So this is the water that will come from snowmelt up in the mountains that will make its way into reservoirs. This is the rest of the demand that is projected to be unmet this year. The reservoirs, even though they're near full in Washington, that only accounts for about a third of the total demand, and that snowpack really needs to make up that two-thirds of this pie. And showing an update for Oregon as well, pretty similar story here. Reservoirs look fine on paper. They're about near median in most areas. They're where we'd like to see them on a normal year. But given that we have really extremely low snowpack in Oregon, and given those dry winter anomalies, especially in southwest Oregon, we're expecting demand to come in pretty intensely in the early season, so expecting some rapid declines in reservoir storage due to those precipitation deficits and not much inflows from that lack of snowpack as well. Just to recap with some high-level key messages here. So statewide drought emergencies have been declared in at least parts of 3 states, and the principal cause here is record or near record low snowpack. So really looking at that water supply angle when we talk about drought. Also noting that multi-year drought has been present in parts of Washington, looking at 4 years of drought in the Yakima Basin. So those pressures are not just from this year, but multiple years of tough conditions. And despite near to above normal precipitation in parts of the region, warm temperatures are really the main cause for most spots this year, especially Washington, Idaho, and Montana, and southwestern BC. Those precipitation deficits in Oregon also further limited snowpack growth. And the only exceptions to our snowpack problem is in west central Montana, where basins have near normal snowpack. Reservoirs are in decent shape, but reservoirs alone are not enough to meet demand. And snowpack is really that crucial piece of water supply in the summer for our region. So really going to be watching how the snow melts out.
2: Jacob Genuisi is with the Washington State Climate Office.
7: She's a very outstanding person, a great academic, actually.
2: President Trump pulled the controversial nomination of a doctor with ties to Oregon, Casey Means, for U.S. Surgeon General.
7: Bobby thought she was fantastic. She's a brilliant woman. And as I understand it, she wanted to be an academic as opposed to a surgeon.
2: Trump says her replacement would be Fox News contributor and radiologist Dr. Nicole Sapphire, marking his third nominee for the job. Trump said he was pulling his nomination of Means after she faced opposition from Republican Louisiana Senator and Dr. Bill Cassidy. Trump insists Casey Means will still fight for the Make America Healthy Again movement on issues including childhood diseases, autism, poor nutrition, over-medicalization, and researching the root causes of infertility. Dr. Casey Means has significant ties to Oregon. She trained as an ear, nose, and throat surgeon at Oregon Health and Science University in Portland from 2014 to 2018. She left during her 5th final year.
8: In medical school, I did not learn that for each additional serving of ultra-processed food we eat, early mortality increases by 18%. This now makes up 67% of the foods our kids are eating. I took 0 nutrition courses in medical school. I didn't learn that 82% of independently funded studies show harm from processed food, while 93% of industry-sponsored studies reflect no harm. In medical school, I didn't learn that 95% of the people who created the recent USDA Food Guidelines for America had significant conflicts of interest with the food industry. I did not learn that 1 billion of synthetic pesticides are being sprayed on our food every single year. 99% of the farmland in the United States is sprayed with synthetic pesticides, many from China and Germany. And these invisible, tasteless chemicals are strongly linked to autism, ADHD, sex hormone disruption, thyroid disease, sperm dysfunction, Alzheimer's dementia, birth defects, cancer, obesity, liver dysfunction, female infertility, and more.
2: She operated a functional medicine practice in Portland and held a medical license in the state through the Oregon Medical Board, which she allowed to go inactive in July of 2019. She said her experiences with traditional medicine at OHSU influenced her pivot to metabolic health and root cause medicine.
8: If we address these root causes that all lead to metabolic dysfunction, we could reverse the chronic disease crisis in America, save millions of lives and trillions of dollars in healthcare costs per year. Instead, doctors are learning that the body is 100 separate parts, and we learn how to drug, we learn how to cut, and we learn how to bill.
2: Republican and Democratic senators on the Senate Health, Education, Labor, and Pensions Committee had numerous reservations about her after her confirmation hearing. Earlier this year, Washington U.S. Senator Patty Murray confronted Meads about her previous statements on birth control.
9: You called birth control pills, and I'm going to quote, a disrespect of life. And you said Americans, quote, use birth control pills like candy. You also claimed, contrary to established science, that hormonal birth control has, quote, horrifying health risks for women. Now, here are the facts. There are 18 FDA-approved contraceptive methods, both hormonal and non-hormonal, and there are decades of evidence showing that every one of these birth control methods is safe and effective. So I wanted to ask you, help me understand, should women trust the FDA, which approved all 18 methods of birth control after a very rigorous look at the evidence, or should they trust your statement that there are horrifying health risks to birth control, which contradicts that evidence?
8: Thank you, Senator Murray, for your question. I'm curious if you're aware of what the side effects of hormonal contraception are.
9: I'm curious if you are with the FDA that went through all of these and rigorously looked at them, or as Surgeon General, if you're going to tell the truth to the American people.
8: I absolutely believe these medications should be accessible to all women. And also, all medications have risks and benefits, and in our current medical climate, with the burden on doctors, doctors do not have enough time for thorough informed consent conversations. Some of the horrifying side effects of birth control that I have mentioned include blood clots and stroke risk in women who have clotting disorders, who are smokers,
9: so
8: who have obesity. No, it's not general. I'm very careful with my words, and when I say those comments, which are taken out of context, I'm speaking about particular women that can be hurt if there is not informed consent about their medical history, their lifestyle exposures, and their family history. I want those women, and I know you do too, to be able to have a thorough conversation with their doctor and know whether they are at higher risk for side effects when prescribed the medication.
9: Saying that is one thing, but saying that birth control pills are a disrespect of life is very different.
8: I am passionate about women's health, and I think it is disrespectful.
9: People
8: to
9: use
8: women.
9: Birth controls like candy is very different than what you just said.
8: We prescribe a huge amount of hormonal contraceptive, and I do not believe most of those conversations have informed consent because of the pressures that doctors are under because of our broken healthcare system. I want what's best for women, as do you.
2: And that was part of the Senate confirmation hearing for Dr. Casey Meads, the OHSU-educated doctor who's now been polled as the U.S. Surgeon General nominee under Donald Trump. 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
11: Hefty Slider Bags presents the Hefty Cha-Cha Slide. Hefty slide now, y'all. Get funky with it. Let's go. Slide to the left. Slide to the right. Shake the bag one time.

0: Take the bag too tight. Crisscross. So strong. Cha-cha, hefty stroll.
1: Hefty, hefty, hefty.
0: Hefty slider bag. Silly with a slide. One more time now, y'all. Come on.
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3: Thank you very much, and welcome in to the 606th edition of Beyond the Headlines, a behind-the-scenes look at some of the stories making news here in the Northwest and beyond as we move through this brand-new month of May 2026 on all seven of our Connoisseur Media Portland radio stations, including FM News 101. The Camas Washougal Rotary Club has created some bright and colorful yet informative buddy benches. They're placing them at schools and around town. Each blue and yellow buddy bench features the 988 Lifeline number. It's designed to be just a place for young people to sit, maybe talk about some things they're struggling with others. Project manager Kathy Busman tells me if it helps get rid of a little stigma and spark a conversation, then it's all worth it. I had a terrific conversation with Kathy recently, who starts off by telling us about how the idea of buddy benches came to be and how the Camas Washougal Rotary Club got involved.
4: The idea came because the president of Rotary International, which is a worldwide organization, said, okay, we did a great job on polio, and it's almost eradicated, but we have some other things we need to work on in our communities, and one of those things is mental health. And there's the question of stigma, so nobody wants to talk about it. There's the question of access to mental health. There aren't enough providers of service. And then there's just folks who they don't need therapy, but maybe they need a question answered. And how do we, as Rotarians living in many, many countries, so the 988 number has been around for a while. It is not a suicide hotline, as some people think. It's actually a mental health resource line, and I thought we could do more as a Rotary Club to spread the word about how people might use that phone number to help a friend, to help themselves, to call for whatever reason, you know, they might have. And so a bench seemed to me like that would be a good thing. Rotary does a lot of benches in parks anyhow to honor members who've passed away, and I just thought, why not have a bench that advertises the 988 number? And we decided we'd install the benches in the schools in the area, and we spoke to the school superintendents, and they said, wow, that's a great idea. We have a lot of students who need more help than we can provide in the schools, because the ratio of students to school counselors is nationwide is about 400 to 1, which is not a very good ratio for kids who need help. So we partnered with the schools, and we have already installed 6 of these benches at the middle schools and the high schools. So now we're about to install the last 2 benches, one each in the downtown areas of Washougal and Camas. And so far, the reception's been great. People are talking about mental health. They're understanding the 988 number and what it's good for. And I'm really excited. It's been a good project.
3: Well, that's terrific, Kathy. I'm super glad that you're doing this. Is it an important issue? It sounds like it really did kind of strike a nerve in terms of the kind of need. I especially liked when you said you were talking about stigma. Maybe you could talk about how mental health is something that people should not be afraid to talk about. Maybe they are affluent or something even, right? Their parents could be wealthy. There's some really big houses, frankly, in Washougal and Camas, you know, up in

0: hill and whatnot. So do you think that mental health could strike anyone?
1: Yes. Oh, absolutely. And in fact, I do think, I mean, on both ends of the, you know, financial spectrum, there are families that can't afford to get the help their kids need. And then there are families who don't want to talk about the help their kids need. And I think it's a real tough problem. You're, I'm sure, as a journalist, aware of the impact of social media, both in a good way as well as a not so good way, in the lives of young people, and how that has a greater impact on brain development than it does on adults. So in a way, it's a more dangerous tool than we understood 10 years ago when it just seemed like a great idea. It may be doing a lot of harm, and we need to think about how we're going to reach out to people to help them when the internet might not be the right place for them to go looking for help. So mental health is still a stigma. It baffles me, but I have a master's degree in counseling, and I believe that it's just as critical a part of our health as our physical health. In fact, I don't know how you can separate the two, Brett, but we've managed to do that here in America.
0: Yes. So, the yellow and blue theme, along with exactly the fonts that you use, the wording, the lettering, and so forth. What kind of research did you do, and how did you end up with the exact model that you decided that would be best?
1: Gold and royal blue are Rotary's colors, and for maximum visibility, I thought it would be best to have a brightly colored bench. And then I come from a family of textbook publishers, and my father taught me that if you can't read it easily, people aren't going to know. If the cover doesn't have the right font, you're not going to decide if you want to go any further. So for most of my life, I've been trained to look at, you know, in fact, I complain at restaurants about menus that are, the script is flowery or the script is, I'm sorry, I'm kind of particular about font. So it's probably because I grew up with those editors and publishers. So
0: I'm chuckling here off air. I think that's terrific, Kathy. Kathy Bussman is with us. I'm Brett Rekamp here on Beyond the Headlines, and we're talking about these buddy benches. I just think it's a wonderful thing for a group like the Rotary, always looking to improve the community. And then here is something you can put a little bit of money to, a little bit of effort. Do you feel that these are the type of items that there's ROI, if you will? They're out there, and eventually somebody will see them and maybe get help.
1: Yes. Yeah, in fact, when we first started working on this, one of the youth service committee members has a 5-year-old who was listening in on our Zoom call, and she piped up and said, "Oh, I know about buddy benches. We have one at my," I think she was in kindergarten then, and she said, "That's where you sit if you want a friend and you don't know and you don't have any friends." And so for me, it's a place to sit down with someone. I could make a call for you if you and I sat together and I said, "Hey, how about we call 988 together and see if we can get some information or talk to someone about this problem or this issue." And it's not for people to be alone on a bench. It's for people to connect with the 988 hotline or with other people who say, "You know what? There's a place we could call, and they can help you." And I'm hopeful that a lot more of that happens as the word spreads about what these benches are for. So as much as I may dismiss social media for its mental health impact on young people, we are going to have a social media campaign because I want people to post pictures sitting on a bench with a friend, sitting on a bench by yourself. I remember the impact of the ice bucket challenge and how social media went kind of crazy about that. I don't think it'll be that many celebrities, but who knows? I don't know that we have celebrities in Camas and Washougal, Brett, but I just want more people to understand that this is available for anyone who needs it, not just young people. That's the beginning of spreading the word about 988.
0: Well, listen, I think you're a star, Kathy. You and
1: Thank
0: people.
1: You.
0: So you have about six of them out there, and you hope to just continue this process. And how do you select the locations that best suit it?
1: You do have to ask permission. So the cities all have, you know, could. Which park should we put it in? And the schools are very particular. And so we worked closely with school principals, school superintendents, and we have a great relationship. So I feel great about the locations of the benches and how visible they are to everyone, parents dropping kids off at school, kids who come out at recess. So I think it's gone well so far. I think placement of the bench, it needs to be where more people can see it and walk by it. So the other good thing I'm excited about is our Rotary Club is one of probably 70 Rotary Clubs in a district that goes from Astoria to Eastern Oregon and up north here to Clark County. A lot of those clubs have been in touch with our club to say, wait a minute, we like that project. We want you to come and tell us how you did it. And, you know, it's very affordable. $1,000 a bench by the time you pour some concrete and drill some holes. And it seems like something that a lot of folks could get behind, and it's a pretty easy thing to do. I'm excited to begin spreading the word to more and more clubs around the area.
0: Well done, Kathy. That's excellent. I think I got most of everything I need. Is there, especially the personal aspects, I can hear it in your voice, and I appreciate it a lot. Is there anything you haven't said that you do want to make sure and say?
1: There are a lot of kids out there that don't know where to turn. And I think about them because I didn't go into the field of counseling, but my focus was going to be high school. Had I done that, my life took a different path, but I still believe that they're the future, and the healthier they are physically and mentally, the better the future will be for all of us. So I'm always going to try working on things that I believe are going to make an impact on young people. So, you know, everybody knows somebody who needs help. No question in my mind. And this will be one way we can get help to more people, whether we know them personally or not.
0: Kathy, thank you so much for your time. I appreciate it.
1: You're welcome, and thank you for spreading the word, Brett. I really appreciate it. Been in the Portland area for 40 years, and you guys are doing a great job to connect with organizations that are trying to make life better in their communities. So appreciate you.
2: That is Kathy Bussman with the Rotary Club of Camas Washougal talking about buddy benches as they partner with 988 Lifeline. Can't say enough great things about this program. Just a huge thanks to Kathy and the Rotary Club of Camas Washougal. If you or someone you know is struggling with any kind of mental concerns, please do reach out. 988 is a great resource. 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Well, Willamette University biologist David Craig tells our news partner KJW they're looking forward to studying the oldest tree in the city of Salem. Unfortunately, it's near the end of its life and it needs to come down. This tree along Marion Street Northeast even has an old chain in it, actually grown around it. Here's a story from KJW about Salem's oldest tree.
3: What is likely Salem's oldest tree, dating back hundreds of years, could soon come down. But the tree won't be a total loss because it'll help teach future generations about its history. Devin Haskins traveled to Salem to get to the root of it all.
4: This old moss-covered white oak on Marion Street is believed to be the city's oldest tree.
5: The things that I'm seeing right now are the big, huge, wide branches.
4: And for centuries, as it stayed in place, the city blossomed around it.
5: This tree has all of those possibilities of being old.
4: David Craig is a biology professor at Willamette exactly University. He's hoping to study the tree's history as it relates to why a certain bird likes it. One of its many unanswered questions, like who put this chain here, that the tree has slowly embraced.
5: And then it's a link to the past, and it's a link to those values that people that I don't know shared with me that this tree is valuable and it's and we care about it.
4: The tree is thought to be about 400 years old, but is now dying.
5: But if you look down here, you can see that here the tree actually has some hollowness in it.
4: A fungus is destroying it from the inside out.
6: A Ganoderma epilatum is a fungal body that attacks trees, specifically causing root rot, butt rot.
4: The city first noticed it 6 years ago, and for safety reasons,
6: we treat this a little different.
4: It and another tree will come down in April.
5: We know that this tree is old. The question is, like, what makes an old tree?
4: It's a question only the rings in this trunk can answer.
7: And once this tree gets cut down, it will get cut up and sent over to Willamette University, where they will study it and hopefully learn just how old this tree really is.
8: This is one that came out of our parking lot.
4: The old white oak will serve as a teaching tool at Willamette University's environmental science lab.
8: Well, we're hoping to get two cookies from the city. These would be large samples, full diameter.
4: One of the tree's biggest mysteries is a question about its size and why it's so large. Take, for instance, this cookie from another tree that fell on campus.
9: And when we got the cross-section, we realized that this tree actually has many centers, which means many growing stems. And so it wasn't as old as we thought it was going to be.
4: Back on Marion Street, that's one of the bigger mysteries here. Is there more than one stem to this tree?
7: The city of Salem says they're bringing in a consultant from Portland to do a sonar scan of the tree and the root base just to see how widespread that rot is. They say that could determine whether or not that tree comes down on April 1st or lives a little bit of a longer life. In Salem, I'm Devin Haskins, KGW News.
2: That is Willamette University biologist David Craig and others talking about Salem's oldest tree set to come down at the end of its life. We thank our news partner, KGW. You're listening to the 606th edition of Beyond the Headlines. I'm your host, Brett Recamp. A local pediatrician says the looks maxing trend can prove dangerous for boys and young men trying to maximize their physical appearance on social media. You might have seen it on Instagram or Facebook or something like that. Dr. Lisa DeNike with Kaiser Permanente Northwest says some kids are following highly restrictive and potentially dangerous diets. She urges parents to watch for warning signs. KXL's Heather Roberts caught up with Dr. DeNike earlier this week.
10: We are back with Kaiser Permanente Northwest pediatrician Dr. Lisa DeNike, and we're going to talk about a trend that, I got to be honest, Dr. DeNike, I just really don't understand it. We're going to talk about looks maxing and a more specific part of that trend. First of all, help me understand what looks maxing is.
11: Looks maxing is just really about teens wanting to look their best and using extreme measures to do that.
10: And specifically, this is teen boys.
11: Yes, it is. And it's a social media trend. It's out there. And I think we have to remember where teen brains are during development. They are looking to fit in, and they're looking to fit in outside of their families. And so this is a way for them to sort of fit in on social media and follow these trends that people are proposing.
10: There was a part of me when I first started reading about this that went, this is just teen boys catching up with the pressure that teen girls have felt for generations to look their best, that social media has just accentuated that need, right? And so it kind of shows us boys are not immune to this.
11: Yes. And it's a little more insidious because I think as a society, we don't really recognize it in boys as much as we do in girls. It's not on our radar as much. And so really being aware of it, both parents and your children's physicians, and just as a society in general, we need to be aware that these trends are affecting boys in addition to the pressures women and girls have felt our whole lives.
10: So there's one particular part of this that I wanted to check with you on, because it does seem kind of gross, but also dangerous as far as nutrition goes. There is a new trend to eat the same thing over and over and over again, all day, every day, in this quest to look perfect. What have you learned about this?
11: Yes. So they're calling it boy kibble, and it basically comprises meals that are just ground beef and white rice. And using those as a sole source of nutrients for teen boys is incredibly dangerous and unhealthy. In fact, it goes counter to what they're pursuing. They really want to be, quote, more buff and thinner. But in reality, eating only those two things really deprives your body of very important nutrients that can help build muscles and help build strong bones too. So while it might result in some temporary weight loss, it's definitely not going to help anybody gain the muscle they're looking for.
10: So for parents who might be listening to this and they, you know, on the surface, it sounds great. You want your child to look their best and feel their best. What are some warning signs parents should be watching for if they suspect their child might be headed down this road?
11: I think first and foremost, weight loss. if they're noticing their kids losing weight. The other thing to watch for is just that more restrictive eating. If you're noticing your child is only eating the same thing over and over again, or if they're choosing to not ever eat at home. You know, this is one of the reasons I really encourage families to try and have family dinners a few times a week at least, so that you can see what your child is consuming. I think it's these days when family members' lives are so busy, it's really easy to just have everybody be on their own. And then suddenly 3 or 4 months later, you notice that your child has lost a bunch of weight and you have no idea how that happened.
10: So you bring up a good point too, though, if they're eating the same thing. So not necessarily if they're eating just this quote unquote boy kibble, but mm-hmm. anything that they glob onto and say, I'm just going to eat this for every meal. That is really the pattern we need to watch for.
11: Absolutely. I mean, we know that eating disorders, they really are part of an abnormal thinking pattern in our brains. A lot of teens will get into the brain pattern of, I can only eat these 2 or 3 things, or severely restrict entire food groups in an effort to lose weight and look a certain way that they are being pressured by society to look like.
10: So if we do worry about this for our child, if they do start showing some of these warning signs, what is the first step? I mean, it's one thing to confront a child and say, are you doing this? All they have to do is say no. What do you do after that?
11: I think entering a conversation with your teen out of curiosity rather than accusation is really helpful. I think saying to your teen, "Hey, I've mentioned that you're eating a little bit differently. Tell me about that. What are your goals? Like, what is it you're doing? You know, help me understand kind of what you're thinking." Going into it in that form rather than, "Oh my gosh, you've lost all this weight," or "I only noticed you're eating 2 things and that has to stop. It's not good for you." That's going to push them as far in the other direction as they can go.
10: Is there a point where if you haven't caught it early that a parent should be concerned about a trip to the ER or, you know, an urgent care kind of situation? What is kind of that line that we cross there?
11: Definitely, we know, especially with the epidemic of eating disorders and girls and young women, we know the red flag signs. And that would be if they have what we call acute food refusal. They're just refusing to eat anything for more than 24 hours. If they're feeling dizzy, if they pass out, low heart rate also can be seen in kids and teens who are not getting adequate nutrition. Those would be the warning signs. If you think your child is throwing up on purpose or taking laxatives, those are other very important warning signs to not ignore. I would just really encourage families to have at least a few meals a week together, just so you kind of can check in and see how they're doing. And if you have concerns, if you're noticing changes, that's one of the reasons we do checkups every year for teenagers. It's really important for that check-in. And then we know that things aren't going too terribly long.
10: It also is just a good reminder as we talk about or we hear about looks maxing online. It sounds like from what you're saying, that just boils down to being an eating disorder. It's a body image problem.
11: Absolutely is. Yes. And parents need to be in tune with what their kids are seeing online. And that's really hard to do. Know that there are no real restrictions on what is being posted out there for health-wise. And a lot of teens and even adults, let's be frank, believe, quote, experts on social media who have no background in nutrition or health, who are recommending these really extreme diets.
10: Dr. Lisa Denike with Kaiser Permanente Northwest, thank you as always.
2: Again, our thanks to Dr. Denike and to KXL's Heather Roberts. Finally, U.S. consumer sentiment is circling the drain down to lows that seem to be worse now than even some of the most difficult financial crisis moments, even like 9/11 or the Great Recession. And yet CBS News business analyst Jill Schlesinger says people continue to spend.
12: I mean, can I just say that the sentiment index is so bad that it's at its lowest level ever. So I just want to put that in perspective for a minute. Like, it's 2026. I understand we're at war and I understand that gas prices are up, but we feel worse today than we felt at the height of the unknowing part of COVID. We feel worse today than we felt after the financial crisis and the Great Recession. We feel worse today than after 9/11. We feel worse today than after the period where inflation not was just high for a month or 2 months or 3 months, but was double digits for many months on end in the late 70s or the early 80s. That's how bad we feel. You would suspect if we felt that bad that we would all be pulling it in and not spending one quarter, right? You would think that, but that's not at all what's happening. In fact, the Census Bureau said that retail sales were up in March. Again, the war had already begun. And It was up across the board. It wasn't just that, like, oh, yes, we're spending more money because gas is more expensive or cars are expensive. But those other areas, we're still spending money. And I think that that's a real head scratcher. And I think that for a good chunk of the population, not everybody, but let's just say there's 40% of Americans of whom, like, you know, they don't make a ton of money. We're not talking about the upper echelon of wealth, but like they make good money. They might own their homes. They might own a retirement account or have an investment account. For those kind of people, the stuff they own has gone up in value dramatically. And I think that is called the wealth effect. It kind of gives you permission to spend. And I think there are other folks who don't even own those assets. Maybe you're a young worker, and for a lot of them, they may not own a ton of assets, but they're making enough money. They're getting wage increases. So they might say that they really do feel bad. I can't buy a house, or I feel like I'm not as at the same place where my parents were at this point in their lives. But those folks are still spending too. So I think that it is, it might be counterintuitive to imagine that you can feel really bad and still see consumer spending advance at a pretty good clip.
0: Questions, a variety. So when you say the consumer sentiment, how is that gathered? Is it polls? How do you figure that out?
12: Yeah, well, so I would say this, that it is the University of Michigan has one sentiment indicator, and they do it by literally calls and surveys. And the other is the conference board. Both of them are showing terrible sentiment. And even if you just look at polling data, the sentiment is awful. So it's not, you know, listen, it's not a science. How do you feel is an open-ended question. I feel good about the economy, bad about the economy. I think prices are going up. I think the prices are going down. I think that my job prospects are better. They're worse. And you could imagine how that subjectivity can be misleading in some respects. I mean, listen, I used to have a professor of finance who would say, you know what, let's not really pay attention to what they're saying. Let's really pay attention to what they're doing, meaning it's the spending part of this that is more important. But it is odd to feel so bad and not see a retrenchment in spending.
0: How are people spending? Wages aren't necessarily going up, right? Are people getting into debt?
12: Well, I mean, wait a second.
0: Or are they?
12: The wages are actually are going up. I think the difference is that there, even if wages are going up, the cost of many things is still just really hard for folks to absorb. So I think some people are dipping into debt, and they have dipped into debt. And I think for a lot of those people, what we are seeing, and this is the yellow warning signal, not the flashing red one, we are seeing that people are making some late payments. We see delinquencies on credit cards and student and auto loans, that those are all going a bit higher. So I think we should watch those. But we're not seeing anything like what we saw after the financial crisis, right? Like if you think about 2006 and 7 and then 8, 9, 10, 11, like when we saw things plummet, we saw a wild number of foreclosures and bankruptcies. Like it was bad, right? And we saw very high unemployment. We're not seeing anything like that. So I think we should keep an eye on the, let's say, the bottom 40%. Doesn't feel like the bottom, but the 40% of folks who are, I would say, middle class, lower middle class down. We've got to watch that, because if they're paying late on a lot of these loans, and on top of that, prices remain high, or gas prices continue to go stay high, or other prices start accelerating, or the labor market starts to weaken. If any of those things happen, those are the folks who are going to be most under pressure.
0: Finally, the Fed here, may, notwithstanding when the switch will happen now, what do we expect until then for the Fed?
12: I think it's a whole lot of nothing. You know, again, last time I said there was going to be nothing and they could keep filling out their NCAA brackets. This time around, I guess they're just going to kind of watch the baseball season continue, and they're not going to do much. You know, when you think about it, the Fed's got these two big jobs. They want to raise rates when they see big price increases to fight inflation. They want to lower rates if the labor market's falling apart. And I don't think either of those things are clear. And so when you have an absence of clarity, they end up doing nothing. And that would leave the Fed funds rate at 3.5% to 3.75%.
0: Jill, excellent. Thank you.
12: Thank you.
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I guess when you sit down with Gigi Perez and write a cool song, it's not always indicative that the rest of the album is going to go well. But for Mount Joy, the rest of their most recent album, Hope We Have Fun, it's good. Matt Quinn and Perez didn't know each other before they wrote this next song. It's called In the Middle. But Quinn said, sometimes writing songs can be really labor-intensive thing, and others, you can just be at a party and the song pops out. He said that's what happens here. It's pretty cool. It is pretty cool. And so is the song. Again, the song is called In the Middle, Mount Joy with Gigi Perez on King Sunday Brunch.

Please Forgive Me was the first song David Gray wrote for his fourth album. He essentially was broke at the time, and he said the song basically fell out of the sky for him. Well, it was a good catch. Please Forgive Me, David Gray, King Sunday Brunch.

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coming out in a month, June 5th to be exact. Most of the recording took place, it was about a 3-week period in LA, but additional parts were recorded remotely by band members in studios in Seattle, Bellingham, LA, and right here in Portland. Death Cab for Cutie, this is a new one from their album. The song is called Riptides. It's on Kink.

Well, you know who's happy about the projected 90-degree temperatures today? My tomatoes. And my tomatoes say they don't care if anyone else isn't happy about it. But luckily, it's just a one-day thing. We got the rest of the week, which looks absolutely gorgeous. So I guess we'll suffer through the 90 degrees, and our tomatoes will thrive, and that'll be that. It's Kink, Amy Winehouse.

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1: 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I mean, duh.
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12: You went to JCPenney to find those summer fashion staples, like shorts and tees from A&A in St. John's Bay. 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

Is there any place more beautiful than the Pacific Northwest in the spring? And that is a rhetorical question because the answer is no, there is not. The flowers are blooming all over the place. Things smell wonderful. It's just a gorgeous time of the year. And there are a couple places where you can check out the flowers that are currently blooming. You've got the Lilac Gardens, the Holderklager Lilac Gardens in bloom through May 10th. That's in Woodland, Washington. You can go check that out today from 10 to 4. That's free. Go check out the beautiful flowers. They smell so good. They have, I have lavender lilacs in my yard. They have bicolor, pink, purple, white, blue, magenta, you name it. They're there. If lilacs maybe aren't your thing, but you still want to go see some flowers, how about the Peony Gardens? That's further south. That's in Salem. They are open through June 15th. Again, acres of peonies, 500 varieties in all. So you can get your flower fix either heading north to Woodland, Washington and see the lilacs or south to Salem to see the peonies or frankly walk in your neighborhood and just enjoy everything in bloom. It's Peter Gabriel. This is Kink Sunday Brunch.

Mark your calendars. We've got some shows coming up in the PNC Live studio at Kink that you will not want to miss. Good morning, I'm Peggy. I can say for a fact that the studio downstairs is one of the best places where you can see some live music. And so coming up this month, Easy Honey, Thursday at noon. Stop by and see that band. It'll be a great show. Bleachers are going to be here Wednesday night, May 13th at 6 o'clock. So that's an evening show. A little easier for folks to make sometimes. And then speaking of shows that are a little bit more accessible, on the 17th, which is a Sunday, Buffalo Traffic Jam will be here at noon before their sold-out show at Aladdin Theater. So a lot of great music coming up downstairs in the PNC Live studio. Yesterday afternoon, Jose Gonzalez was downstairs, and before the show, it's customary to go back backstage and introduce yourself to the artist. And so I went backstage before the show to talk to him, and he had his song list set. He was going to play five songs before our interview, and then sort of asked if it was okay if he played a song afterwards. Well, he showed me the song. The song was Heartbeats. Please, that's one of my favorites. Who am I to say no to a live performance of one of my favorite songs? So he did, of course, play the song, and this is the song that I was talking about. Heartbeats, Jose Gonzalez, Kink.

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Well, we're frugal people at my house. I mean, we've got two kids in college. Enough said, right? We make some hard choices when it comes to TV, Netflix, MLB Network, football. You know, they kind of take precedence. And so that means no Apple TV. And that means no Ted Lasso, which kind of bums me out. But whenever I'm at my sister's house in Minneapolis, I try to watch as many episodes of the show as I can. Even still, I'm pretty sure I'm about a season behind. If you're a fan of the show, you know that season 4 premieres in August. And if you've seen the trailer, you've heard this song on it. Great show. Great song, Mumford & Sons with Hozier. It's King Sunday Brunch.

0: know it breaks my heart. Put a shiver on your skin. 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If nothing lasts forever, babe, and can we make a start?
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You've probably seen the tents if you've traveled over the bridges downtown. The tents are up, of course, for Cinco de Mayo, which is happening at the waterfront. It's been going on since Friday. It continues through Tuesday, so a nice five-day festival. And today, some of the highlights, if you're thinking about getting out there, and honestly, today's a beautiful day to be down at the waterfront. The event hours, carnival hours, are from 11 to 10. Though at 10 o'clock, there's a mariachi mass taking place down there. Lucha Libre, of course, a big highlight. Every hour on the hour, starting at noon, going until 7 o'clock, and then the main stage entertainment is happening from noon until 10:30. So a lot of fun happening downtown at the waterfront with Cinco de Mayo. Go check it out. Elton John, King Sunday Brunch.

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Don't like Mondays? I hear you. But hear me out. Starting tomorrow, which happens to be a Monday, is when we kick off Kinkapalooza. Yes, it is back. It is a favorite of kink listeners, and I love how we're mixing it up this year. We're doing different stages where you can pick a stage that you want to go to. It's a virtual stage, not a virtual stage. 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Now, make sure you're listening for keywords starting tomorrow, Monday, May 4th, 8 a.m., 8, 11, 2, and 5, and then you're going to text them to us. So, again, all the details on our website, and, kick off summer right with Kinkapalooza. This is Kink Sunday Brunch.

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Well, there are some music critics who are comparing Beck's new song, Ride Lonesome, to the aesthetics of his Sea Change and Morning Phase albums. And I hear that, too, in his new song. Beck's at the Keller Auditorium September 19th, and it'll be interesting to hear if he weaves this new song into songs from those two albums in a show. In the meantime, what do you think? This is Beck's new song. It's called Ride Lonesome, and it's on King Sunday Brunch.

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Who doesn't like a good deal? PDX Marketplace Events is hosting an event this weekend that is essentially a giant estate sale. It's happening at their warehouse in Southwest Portland. They've got furniture. I mean, every kind of furniture piece that you can imagine, along with, of course, decorative items, clothing, appliances, and more. Most of the items in an at new or like new condition. And the good news is today, Sunday, anything that was originally listed under $100 is 50% off. 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Check out PDX Marketplace Events until 4 o'clock, Southwest Greenberg Road, for some great deals today. This is Kink Sunday Brunch.

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1: If you follow us on socials, which, by the way, is Kink Radio on Instagram, you may have seen that I mentioned I'll be giving away tickets this morning to go see Holly Humberstone. She's going to be at the Roseland in June. If you saw that story, you're probably thinking, when is she going to give those away? I'll do it next hour. I promise. How's that? I'm on Instagram as well. You can find me. It's pretty simple. It's just Peggy LaPointe right there on the IG, as the kids say. This, by the way, is Johnny Cash, and he's on King Sunday Brunch.
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So did you ever set a goal and midway through wonder what the heck you were thinking? Earlier this year, I accidentally talked my friend into walking the Wildwood Trail in a day. I didn't think she'd say yes. She said no last year, so I thought the chances were 50-50. Hello, I'm Peggy LaPointe, by the way. The person who is currently questioning her life choices. For those of you that aren't familiar with the Wildwood, it's a 30-mile trail, Forest Park. It runs the length of the park in the West Hills. Gorgeous. Just a gorgeous park. So we've been training for months, doing all the things. Lots of people have run it in a day. And lots of people have actually walked the Wildwood Trail in a day, but I haven't yet. So this week is the week that we do it. Wish us luck. And hopefully by next week, I will have recovered and be able to walk in the door to go to work. Cage the Elephant. It's King Sunday Brunch.

We got another great show in the PNC Live studio at Kink. 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

She's been compared to artists like Lorde and Bon Iver, and she cites artists such as Phoebe Bridgers, Haim, and Damien Rice as musical inspirations. Talking about Holly Humberstone, she's got a new album out called Cruel World, and she is going to be at the Roseland Theater June 26th, and I just happen to have tickets to give away. I got a pair of tickets to give away to see Holly Humberstone. If you want those tickets, be the 10th caller at 503-733-KINK, Holly Humberstone at the Roseland Theater June 26th. 10th caller, 503-733-5465. Let's give those tickets away, and we'll do so with the help of Noah Kahn on King Sunday Brunch.

Well, how cool is this? Patrick and Lucenta, who won the tickets to see Holly Humberstone in June, just happened to win tickets to a concert that is on his birthday. It was meant to be. CCR, King Sunday Brunch.

As if all the entertaining content on Kink's Instagram page wasn't enough, you can also get yourself a pair of tickets to some really fantastic contests. We've been giving away tickets to shows on our Instagram page, which, by the way, is Kink Radio on Instagram, for a while now. And I'm going to give you a heads up because tomorrow a new contest will be posted featuring tickets to go see Weezer. Yeah, Weezer at the Moda Center on September 11th. So just make sure you're following this week and do all the things that you should do, like the post and tag who you'd like to take. And that's all you have to do to enter to win tickets to that show. I did see that there are some great opening acts, too, for this show. Silver Sun Pickups and The Shins will be opening up for Weezer at the Moda Center. Just so happens I've got a Shins song right here, a song from a performance that they did downstairs a few years back. The Shins, New Slang on King Sunday Brunch.

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If you haven't been to the Portland Saturday Market in a while, they started offering something that's pretty cool, free monthly crafternoons. So it's an opportunity to create and learn from some of the vendors. The vendors take turns sort of teaching their signature piece, and they highlight a vendor each month. So this month it's happening on Saturday, May 9th. So don't worry, you didn't miss it. They also have this mini makers market. It's kind of Mother's Day at the market where they're featuring a bunch of different things. So check out their May Crafternoon event. It happens from noon until 2, and you can find out all the details on Portland Saturday Market's website. And who knows, maybe you'll walk home with a couple of crafts, maybe one that you made. John Mayer on Kink Sunday Brunch.

0: Thanks, y'all.
1: Ah, it's Sunday. Nothing better than a Stumptown coffee and the Kink Sunday brunch.

you think of Appalachian folk music, artists like the Carter Family or Dolly Parton come to mind, but there's another branch of that, and that is the Afro-Appalachian folk music, and someone who's spearheading that is a gentleman who goes by the stage name of Monrovia. He named himself after the capital of Liberia, and this is his song, a great song called Heavyfoot. The artist Monrovia on King Sunday Brunch.

Have you heard of Johnny Franco and his real brother Dom? They're a duo, obviously, that play music, local guys. And I first got introduced to them last year when I hosted Noon Tunes down at Pioneer Courthouse Square. I noticed that they're going to be performing this week. So there have been concerts at different places in downtown Portland on Tuesdays and Thursdays for the past couple of weeks. There are these transit mini mall pop-up shows, and it's kind of a great way to spend your lunch hour. So Tuesday, May 5th at noon, Johnny Franco and his real brother Dom are going to be performing right outside the Nordstrom. So, of course, across from Pioneer Courthouse Square. If you work downtown, grab your lunch. They are hilarious and talented, but a fun time. Right in front of the Nordstrom, Tuesday at noon. This is Kink Sunday Brunch.

So 2 weeks from today, we've got a great show coming up downstairs in the PNC Live studio at King. Buffalo Traffic Jam will be here. They have a sold-out show that night at Aladdin Theater. I think those tickets sold out pretty fast. Then we've got the Bleachers moving a little closer to this date. Bleachers Wednesday night, May 13th at 6 o'clock. So stop by after work. Or this Thursday, Easy Honey, May 7th at noon. You can sign up for any of these shows at our website, kink.fm. We'd love to see you down there. Enjoy some great live music. This gentleman was there a few years back. This is a recording from that performance, and it's on Kink. Hey.

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Hi there, I am Gustav. You're at 101.9 Kink, and given the weather today, I'm thinking Kevin from Tame Impala would certainly be wearing flip-flops here in the Portland area. I mean, it's his goal to wear flip-flops year-round, but today especially, just hope he doesn't have any allergies. It's Dracula on Kink.

So the Portland Fire have another preseason game coming up. Tip-off is at 4 o'clock this afternoon at the Moda Center here in town. They'll be hosting the LA Sparks. Let's do this, Portland Fire. This is Matt Mazin. Here's Downstairs on 101.9 KINK.

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week. I am Gustav. All right, imagine having Lenny Kravitz as your father-in-law. That's what's going to be happening for Harry Styles. He recently got engaged to Zoe Kravitz, Lenny Kravitz's daughter. They've been dating for about 8 months' time. And hey, we'll hear the new Harry Styles track right after this one from his future father-in-law. I just love saying that. It's 101.9 Kink.

It's 1019 Kink, given that it's May 3rd. Happy 503 day to you. Ankeny Alley hosting a street fair with some help from PBOT to celebrate. There's going to be karaoke from hell. Mayor Keith Wilson's going to be there to light up the Pink District. And there's going to be specials from Mother's Bistro, Voodoo Donuts. It's kind of like the most Portland thing ever going on here. But May 3rd, like I said, 503, of course, a nod to the area code around here. And the original area code, thank you very much. But things are going to get started in just a bit here for 503 day celebrations. 1 o'clock actually goes until 6, and it's free. Ankeny Alley.

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And it's 101.9 Kink. Hey, I'm Gustav. Yes, it is quite warm today here in Portland and the surrounding Pacific Northwest. Here's the thing, though. If you're cooling off somewhere, just be aware that the rivers are still quite cold and the currents can be strong, all right? So be careful. But that said, Elk Rock Island in Milwaukee, that's a pretty awesome spot to hang out. This is Miles Smith on Kink.

So not that long ago, Somber said that if you didn't enjoy his live show, it might be because you're over 25 years old. I'm pretty sure he was kidding. At least I hope so, because, I mean, I think his live shows are pretty great. He's back in town at the Moda Center. That's coming up 2nd of October. And here's Homewrecker on 101.9 KINK.

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My name's Gustav. Thanks for hanging out with me at 101.9 Kink. Hey, you know all the potholes on various Portland streets? Well, it looks like the solution is finding money from a transportation utility fee to fix this. Portland area households are going to pay around $12 a month in what's looking like something that's going to start in January. And I will tell you this, though. $12 a month is a lot cheaper than fixing or replacing a bent wheel on your car. Trust me, I know. It's 101.9 Kink. 2, 3.

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We just heard Something Different from him and Baby Doll, a tune that he actually did some years ago while crashing on a friend's couch and under house arrest, no less. It's 101.9 Kink.

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It's 1019 Kink. My name's Gustav. All right, this next song, we've heard it in the new trailer for season 4 of Ted Lasso on Apple TV. Marcus Mumford also does the theme for the show as well, and he's all about soccer. I'm thinking maybe he just needs to make a cameo in the show. Maybe he already has. Mumford & Sons and Hosier. It's 1019 Kink.

Okay, here's something I love because I'm kind of a geek. Star Wars. Yeah, Star Wars. It's awesome. Valley Public House in my neck of the woods in Happy Valley. They continue their Star Wars celebrations this weekend. It's also Monday, of course, Star Wars Day. This celebration is all ages at Valley Public House, by the way. There's costumes and a full-on cantina downstairs. They're just off Southeast Sunnyside, and yeah, you might actually catch me there on more than one occasion. It's 101.9 Kink with Royal Otis.

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So if you're out and about on the water today, given the heat that we're having in the Portland area, and you're on a paddleboard or a kayak, have you heard about that new Oregon law that requires permits for all non-motorized boats? 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But a two-year permit does cost $35 for this. Just giving you the heads up. 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

So it's a first for Jack White of White Stripes. He has an art exhibition in London featuring sculpture and also furniture. Starts in like about a month's time here. But what I'm really curious about is, will you be allowed in with your phone to take pictures, or will it be like one of his concerts where you have to put your phone in this special sealed pouch and then get it when you walk back out again? I'm just curious. It's an hour of commercial-free kink.

And hello there, I am Gustav. All right, Portland Fire have another preseason game, and it's a home game. Tip-off is coming up in under an hour here at 4 o'clock at the Moda Center, and they're hosting the LA Sparks. Let's go, Portland Fire. It's 101.9 Kink. Here's Tame Impala and Dracula.

Now, setting the Wayback Machine for some years ago, I was roommates with the tour manager for Everclear. Hi, Mikey. So we lived in a house in Southeast Portland, and one day, my roommate, he brings home this fax machine, and he puts it on, like, this table in the living room, and it tied up the phone line for weeks on end because it was going nonstop with just tour information for Everclear. Good times. It's 101.9 Kink.

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1: Something different from Buffalo Traffic Jam. That is Fool's Gold on 101.9 Kink. 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Do that right now at kink.fm. 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

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I say you look so fine that I really want to make you mine. 4, 5, 6, come on and get your kicks. 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

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Now you don't need a

another hour of commercial-free kinks. So Noah Kahan's new album was recorded at Long Pond Studios in Hudson, New York, which is where a bunch of other musicians have recorded things now in the past 10 years since the studio's been there. But here's the thing. It sounds like a really neat place. It's even got a barn built in the 1790s and serves as inspiration for sure. Noah Kahan right now. It's The Great Divide on 101.9.

friend. My name's Gustav. It's an hour of commercial-free kink. Spirit Airlines is no more. It's the first time in 25 years now that an airline has gone out of business for financial reasons. Customers are being issued refunds for flights that were booked. It's 101.9 Kink. Here's Zach Bryan and Casey Musgraves. I remember everything.

0: And you're at 1019 Kink. We are just a week away from Mother's Day now. Wow. But you have the chance to give mom something great, $1,000. 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

only happy when it rains on 101.9 Kink. I've heard that Garbage won't be touring the U.S. again anytime soon, like if ever. Shirley Manson from the band has said that the economics of doing bigger tours is a challenge, but she was also kind of upset when people were tossing around like beach balls at a Garbage show not too long ago, so that might also factor into it. It's 101.9 Kink.

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0: By the way, there's no waiting in line with Seaport Airlines. We're bougie like that.
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